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You're one of 41 million beer-drinking, God-fearing, meat-eating, flag-waving, red-blood Americans who love country music. 100.3 KOMN.

day, Potts Farm was a place to go. 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
1: My granddaddy ranch down in East Tennessee. 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
1: In just a moment, you'll be listening to a message that was given by Pastor Kyle Olsfelt of Grace Baptist Church in Pampa, Texas. 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
2: I want to remind you that a little over 9 years ago, Leah was about to have a birthday, and she decided what she wanted for her birthday was to go skiing over in New Mexico, her and a friend. And because I have a little bit of experience in skiing, I said, sure, I'll take you and the friend, and that'll be no problem. And so we looked at the calendar, and we looked at a time or found a time in which it would work for us to escape and to get over there and do that. And so we left on a Sunday night after church, and we got to New Mexico pretty late. The next morning, got up, had breakfast, and eventually made our way to the slopes, got our lift tickets, got our skis, and everything was good. The girls did not have lessons because I was going to be their teacher. What could possibly go wrong? And so we started the day on the slopes, on the bunny slopes, and just as you would expect, the girls being small children, they picked up on skiing immediately. They did well, they did great, no issues. And at some point in the day, I really don't remember how far into the day we were, we had gotten off the ski lift or the chair, whatever it's referred to as, and we were going down this green slope. I mean, really, it was nothing. It was not overwhelming by any means, but somehow I managed to catch my ski in a rut there on the side of the mountain or hill, whichever you'd like to refer to it as. And whenever my ski was caught in that rut, within half a second, I was on the ground and I was in intense pain. Pain like I had never known before. So much so that ski patrol took me down the side of the hill on a stretcher, and I eventually was brought into the medical tent, and based upon their professional opinion, they said, you need to go have this looked at. So I went to urgent care, took the girls. Of course, their day on the slopes was abruptly ended because of my clumsiness, but nonetheless, made my way to urgent care. They took x-rays, and it was determined that I had broken my shoulder in three different places. That explained the pain that I was experiencing. So when they showed me the x-ray, I asked if I could take a picture of it so that I could send it to our family doctor, who is also our family friend. They said, of course you can do that. So I took a picture of the x-ray. I sent it to our friend, and within a matter of moments, he called me, and he was not happy with me. He was frustrated with me. He wanted to know why I was skiing. He explained I was too old to be doing that. That's why he doesn't ski. On and on and on it goes, to which I finally wanted to say, shut up. I skied, I fell, I'm hurt. Nonetheless, he finally got to this point in the conversation that he said, it's going to require surgery to repair this. Well, I'm in New Mexico. I need to get back to Pampa. But here's what he said. He said, tomorrow I'll have my office get you in as quickly as possible to a surgeon so that we can get this fixed. So again, that was on a Monday afternoon, Monday early evening. I don't remember exactly. Tuesday, I'm on my way home. He's done exactly what he said he was going to do. His office called the office of the surgeon. Wednesday morning, I was in the office of the surgeon being evaluated. Thursday morning, I had surgery, stayed overnight. Friday afternoon, I was on my way home, and I was recuperating and healing at that time. Now, the reason I want you to be reminded of that story is simply for this reason. Our doctor did something for me that I could not have done myself. He had connections that I didn't have. He had pull that I didn't have. And so based upon who he was, based upon all that he had available to him as a physician, etc., he was able to do for me what I was not able to do for myself when I was in a very bad position in my life. Now this morning, as we think on that, I want us to begin looking actually in chapter 1, not chapter 2. I want us to begin looking in verse number 8 of chapter 1. And notice what John said to those he was writing to on this occasion. He said, "If we say that we have no sin, we deceive ourselves, and the truth is not in us. If we say, or if we would suggest, if we would tell someone that we have no sin, we deceive ourselves, and the truth is not in us." With that statement that John made some 2,000 years ago, I want to remind us of what he was making known. He was making this known that every individual, every man, every woman, every child is a sinner. It does not matter who we are. It does not matter where we come from. It does not matter what our story is. Every single one of us are sinners. Now, I think most of us pretty readily acknowledge that. We don't argue that too much. But sometimes you'll run across people every once in a while who say things like this: "Well, I don't really think I'm a sinner. I don't really think I'm that kind of a person because I try very hard to not do those types of things that would label me as a sinner." And so kind of like what I did in Sunday school a few moments ago, I want to just do this very quickly so that we can understand that this applies to all of us. I want us to know this, that if we've ever told a lie, we're a sinner. If we've ever said something that didn't need to be said, at least in that context, or really any context, if we've ever said something that should not have been said, that makes us a sinner. If we've ever had an attitude that we shouldn't have had, that makes us a sinner. On and on and on the examples could go. I just want us to know that you're a sinner and I'm a sinner, and everyone we come into contact with, we are sinners. So if you struggle to accept that, if you struggle to acknowledge that, just know you are a sinner. And if you still would say, "Nope, I'm not," then you've definitely got the sin of pride, because all of us are sinners. Now, in light of that, look in the last part of verse number 1 of chapter 2. In the last part of verse number 1 of chapter 2, of course, John, writing of Jesus, he said this: Jesus Christ the righteous. Jesus Christ, the righteous. So if we were to ask the question, who is God, we could answer in this manner: Jesus Christ is the righteous. But what does it mean for Jesus Christ to be declared or described or defined as the righteous? It means for him to be innocent, faultless, or guiltless. Jesus Christ is innocent, he is faultless, he is guiltless. Jesus Christ was and is without sin. Everything that you and I have ever struggled with, everything that you and I have ever been guilty of committing, everything that someone else has been guilty of committing, understand this: Jesus not once, not ever committed such an action. Never one time did Jesus lie. There was never an occasion where Jesus said a half-truth, where he intentionally misled someone because he didn't want them to know the truth, or he didn't want them to know the facts. No, Jesus is completely unlike you and I. He's never told a lie. He's never said the wrong thing and had to go back and apologize for it. I know I've said this before, but that's an amazing thing to consider when you and I think about all the times we've said something that didn't need to be said and we had to go back and apologize for it. Not one time did Jesus have to do that. Not one time did Jesus have the wrong attitude. There was never an occasion where he had to go back and say, listen, guys, I'm sorry. My attitude just wasn't right. My spirit wasn't what it should have been. I apologize for that. No, Jesus Christ was and is sinless. He is perfect. He is free from any fault. He is free from any guilt. So think about the disparity that exists between us and Jesus. Here is Jesus on this end of the spectrum, and we are at the totally opposite end of the spectrum. Jesus is sinless. Obviously, we are not. Now, if you think about that, notice what John said in verse number 6 of chapter 1, going back to chapter 1. He said, if we say that we have fellowship with him and walk in darkness, we lie and do not the truth. If we say we have fellowship with him and walk in darkness, we lie and do not the truth. So what is darkness? Well, darkness is sin. That's really all it is a reference to. It's a reference to sin. And so here is what John said, is a believer can choose to live in disobedience to God's will for their life. They can say that they are walking in fellowship with Jesus. They can say that they have that fellowship established or that fellowship intact. But he said, you've got to know that that is not the case, that that is a lie. It is not the truth. But that is what a believer can choose to do. Now, there are some who would say this, that that's not possible. That if an individual is saved, if an individual is born again, then it's impossible for them to live in sin. It's impossible for them to live in such a way that they have no fellowship. But I want us to be reminded that there are multiple examples that prove otherwise. See, the believers in Corinth were men and women who chose to live in disobedience to God's will. They were still believers. They were still children of God. Nothing changed, but they chose to live in willful disobedience. The same could be true of the believers in Galatia. They chose to live in opposition to God's word and will for their lives. And so they lived in disobedience. And so we've got examples in the scripture, but there are also other examples that live around us. How many of us know people and we would say we believe them to be saved, but they're not walking with the Lord right now? They suggest to be saved. They claim to be saved. But if we were looking at their lives, we would have to be honest and admit they're not really walking with God. They're not walking in obedience to his word and his will. And so we see the examples everywhere, but let's be a little more personal. How many of us would have to admit such a season in our lives? We've been saved. We've asked the Lord to save us. We've called upon him to save us, and we trust that he did. And yet we've all, or many of us, I should say, have had seasons in our lives where we made the choice to not walk with him the way we knew we should be. I'm just trying to remind us that the scripture lets us know that we can choose to live in disobedience to God's will for our lives. And as a result, Jesus said, or John said, of the relationship with Jesus, that we have no fellowship with him. Again, that does not mean we're not saved, but it means the relationship is not what it once was. I know we've all heard the example at different times in our lives, or the illustration at different times in our lives, but it goes like this. Our children are always our children. It doesn't matter what they do. It doesn't matter what their behavior is. Their children, or our children, are always our children. But if our children don't live the way that we expect them to, it has impact on our relationship with them and the fellowship that we have with them. It's impossible for it not to impact the fellowship and the relationship. And so here is what John says. We are sinners, and Jesus Christ is not. If we say that we have no sin, we're deceiving ourselves. And if we choose to live in sin after salvation, the fellowship is hindered. Now, I want us to think about this for just a moment. When fellowship with God is hindered, spiritually, we are in a bad position. Just like physically, I was in a bad position several years ago on the side of the hill after breaking my shoulder. Spiritually, when we're not where we're supposed to be because of sin that we have chosen to allow to be a part of our lives, and that fellowship is no longer what it ought to be, we are in a bad, bad place spiritually. And for this reason, if you look in verse number 3 of chapter 1, John said, "That which we have seen and heard declare we unto you, that ye also may have fellowship with us, and truly our fellowship is with the Father and with his Son, Jesus Christ. And these things write we unto you, that your joy may be full." That your joy may be full. Understand what John is saying. He is saying this, that when the believer decides, you know what? I'm not going to submit myself to the authority of God's word in my life, and I'm not going to submit myself to his will for my life. Here is the consequence of such: the loss of full or complete joy. Now notice, John did not say that individual never smiles. He did not say they never laugh. He did not say they never had a good time. He did not say that they're always miserable and down in the dumps and struggling with depression. That's not what he said. But what he said is this: whenever a person chooses to live in disobedience, they want to live in darkness, or they want to live in sin, that fellowship is cut off and that fellowship is broken. Things are not how they could be. And a loss of joy takes place. Now again, I just want to remind us that many of us know that to be true. Many of us know from our own experience and from our own testimonies that there have been times where we decided we're not going to do what God wants. We're not going to do what God declares. And slowly but surely, that ate away at our joy. You and I, we cannot, no one can, live in disobedience and maintain joy. So, we're in a bad spot spiritually when we find ourselves in that position, but there is good news. I'm glad it doesn't end this way. I'm glad it doesn't end with, well, if you decided to live a life of sin and you decided to live a life of disobedience and you lost that fellowship and you lost that joy, well, it stinks to be you. I'm glad the story doesn't end that way. See, in verse number 9 of chapter 1, it says, "If we confess our sins, he is faithful and just to forgive us our sins and to cleanse us from all unrighteousness." Here's what John said. If you'll just confess your sin, you can be forgiven. If you'll just confess your sin, if you'll confess your wrongdoings, if you'll confess the darkness, whatever you want to call it, if you will just confess your sin, he is faithful to forgive us of our sin and to cleanse us from all unrighteousness. Now, if you and I are willing to confess our sin, what comes back? The fellowship comes back, which brings the joy back. And again, we've all known that in our personal lives. We've decided we're going to go our own way, do our own thing, live our own lives, and we find out at the end of that, wow, I'm really not a happy person. I'm really not enjoying myself, and this didn't take me where I thought it was going to take me. And so people, and we've done this, we come to the end of ourselves, and we've said, "Lord, forgive me." And when he did, there was fellowship, and there was joy, like we had once known that we had surrendered because of our sin. Now, as wonderful as all that is, understand please there was help in that transaction. It wasn't just us saying, God, forgive me, and God then forgiving us, though it seems like it is that simple and that easy. See, if you look in verse number 1, John wrote this, "My little children, these things write I unto you, that ye sin not. And if any man sin, what do we have? We have an advocate with the Father, Jesus Christ, the righteous." Who is God? Well, in verse number 1, he says, God, who is Jesus Christ, who is God? It gets confusing, but they're one and the same. Who is God? Well, as Jesus, he is righteous, he is sinless, he is perfect, he is without error, without fault. Anything by way of sin, it's not even a part of Jesus' nature. So that is who God is in the form of Jesus. But in the form of Jesus, here is who he also is, the advocate of the sinner. What does it mean to be an advocate? It means to be one who pleads the cause for another, to be an intercessor, or to be an aid. Think about my little accident a few years ago. I was in a bad way, right? I had no access to a surgeon. I had no access to a specialist. I had no access to that kind of help. So what did I do? I called upon the one that I thought could help me. I called upon the one that I had the relationship with. And here is what he said in a sense. He said, I will plead your cause for you to the surgeon. I will, on your behalf, intercede for you, and I am going to help you. That's what my friend, my doctor, did on my behalf physically. Well, understand, please, here we are in our spiritual lives. We're in a bad way. Because of our sin, we have no fellowship. Because of our sin, we've lost our joy. And because of that situation that we've placed ourselves in, and we've gotten tired of it, we want God to forgive us. But God's here and we're here. So what did we need? We needed someone to intercede on our behalf. We needed someone to plead on our behalf. We needed someone to help us. And that is who Jesus Christ is in the life of a believer. I don't know how else to say it other than some way like this. I've messed up and I've sinned against God. The fellowship has been hindered. Joy has been lost. And whenever I'm finally sick of that, I say, Father, forgive me. And what's going on up in heaven is this. Jesus is saying to God the Father, hey, listen. Kyle's done it again. He's messed up again. And Father, he wants forgiveness. And Father, he wants things made right. And Father, he wants to be restored. He wants that joy. He wants that fellowship. Please, on my behalf, do it for him. And the Father says, I'll do it for him because of you and your relationship with him. Who is God? He is my advocate. He is the one that pleads on my behalf. He is the one who intercedes, and he is the one who helps. He is the one who makes it possible for me to have the relationship with God that I desire. And just as Jesus is my advocate, if you are saved this morning, he is your advocate. If you are saved, you've got the direct line, so to speak, to Jesus. To which you can say, Lord, I'm asking this. I'm pleading this. I'm requesting this. And on our behalf, he goes to the Father, and the transaction takes place. And in heaven, Jesus does for us what we could never do for ourselves. I know this is simple, I know this is basic, but I just want to remind us of this. That is something we ought to be thankful for. To think that, unlike my friend, he doesn't chew us out. He's not saying, "You big dummy." He's not doing that. He's simply saying, "You're tired of the mess you've created? You're tired of the joy you've lost? You're tired of having no fellowship with him? You're ready to come back? I'm ready to help you." And he does what only he can do for us. Let me ask you this morning, as wonderful as that is, as encouraging as that should be, is there any chance you need to go to the Lord and say, "Lord, I'm tired of where I'm at. The mess that I've created, the joy that I've lost, I'm tired of this." Any chance you just need to say, "Lord, would you please forgive me?" Because what John said is this: if we will confess our sins, he is faithful and just to forgive us and to cleanse us. But you've got to ask for it in order for it to happen. And that's when the advocate steps up on our behalf and says, "I'll take care of this." And it happens, and the joy is restored. Do you have anything in your life that needs to be made right with the Father today?
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0: Would you, while these gentlemen are sitting down, I'm John Triplehorn. As most of you know, I'll be your lay leader today, and I have my lay reader with me as well. Will you join me in prayer, please? Most gracious Heavenly Father, we thank you for so many blessings. You have blessed us as individuals. You have blessed us as a nation. Let us be good stewards of those blessings, Lord. Let us stand for you. We have young men and women all over the world standing at the gates of freedom. Keep your protective hand wrapped around them, Lord, and guide them with your everlasting principles. Watch over this country, watch over this congregation, and let us be a light for the community and for the country at large, what Christian people stand for. These things in Christ's name we pray. Amen. Okay, announcements. First of all, I thought I better tell you a story that kind of reminds me of Jared a little bit. It seems like there was a preacher. He was older than Jared, but he was a preacher. And he was kind of like Jared in the fact that he was one of these health people. He ate right. He got his 8 hours sleep at night. He didn't have too many vices. He took care of himself. And a year or so earlier, he had bought himself one of these fancy bicycles. And it was shiny and had all the bells and whistles. And he'd ridden it for a year or so, and he was kind of losing interest in it. But one pretty day, he decided he was going to ride it. And so he took off through a residential neighborhood, and he came upon two young boys who were pushing a really nice, pretty new lawnmower. And so he stopped and he said, "Good day, young gentlemen. What are you guys up to?" And they said, "Well, we're mowing yards so we can buy us a fancy bicycle like what you have." And the preacher kind of grinned and he said, "Uh-huh." He said, "It just so happens that my enthusiasm for riding this bicycle is kind of waning. And I have a lawnmower at home that's pretty well worn out, and I've been thinking about getting a new one. Would you boys consider an even swap?" Well, boy, they lit up and said, "Sure we would. That sounds like a great idea." And he said, "Okay, but first of all, I got to make sure this lawnmower runs and it does what it's supposed to." So he got off his bike and got a hold of the rope, and he pulled and he pulled and he pulled and he pulled and he pulled until he was just about exhausted. And he said, "Young men, this is sure a good-looking lawnmower, but it seems to have a problem. It's not starting." And one of the young men said, "Well, sir, we forgot to tell you. You have to cuss at the lawnmower when you're pulling the rope." And he was somewhat incensed, and he said, "Young man, when I was about your age, I dedicated myself to my Savior, Jesus Christ. And then, many years later, I went to the seminary, and I became a full-fledged preacher of the gospel. So if I ever knew how to cuss, I have long since forgotten how to cuss." And one of the young boys grinned real big, and he said, "Pastor, you may have forgotten how to cuss, but you keep pulling on that rope and it'll come back to you." So I thought that might be an interesting story. Okay, now we will do the announcements. Monday, doesn't look like we're doing anything because I think we're closed. Tuesday, 7 a.m., men's prayer breakfast. 3:30, line dancing. Wednesday, July 1st, 3:30 p.m., Hope Pantry. 5 p.m., Mustard Seed. 5:30, Church Cafe. 6 o'clock, FMC Youth. And Church Cafe will be brisket, baked beans, coleslaw, cornbread, and dessert. Then Thursday at 12 noon, Lions Club. 6 p.m., Strange New World Study. Friday, church office is closed. Saturday, Happy Independence Day. And let me remind you, we're going to have a real nice parade. And the BFW will have the Statue of Liberty that we have purchased and we're presenting to the community. That'll be in the parade, so I want you to come and see it. Sunday, again, we'll start all over again. 9 a.m. donuts and coffee. 9:15 Sunday school. 10:15 worship service. So that takes care of that. Now it's time for everyone to greet your neighbor and tell him you're glad to see him here and you'll see him next Sunday. Right there, and then you get that. Okay? Yeah, go ahead. Okay, if everybody will start heading back to their seats. Hi, Catherine.
1: Oh, thank you.
0: Hi, Jamie. Okay, one quick announcement before the kids come down. Back on Memorial Day, the Reverend mentioned in his sermon about a nation that strays from God will not last for long. And that point, I guess we all knew that, but it kind of hit me. And I thought, surely there's something maybe we can do. So I thought about it, and I found these pins on the internet. Of course, they're made in China. But it's the American flag with a cross in front of it, which designates that we are a Christian nation led by the cross, or at least we have been. And I like these. So I handed them out at men's breakfast on Tuesday morning. And the more I thought about it, I thought, well, I'm just going to hand them out to everybody. So if you want one, there's only about 25 or 30 back there. But if you want one, get it if you're going to wear it. Because I want people to say, look, the Methodists are wearing those flags. They're Christian patriots. And who's to say one small seed won't start a revolution, won't start a tree growing, whatever. Maybe the Methodists are going to do something. But they're in the back, and you'll notice a bunch of them have them on this morning. So if you want one, get what's there. And if we don't have enough, I might order some more of them if you think I ought to. But that's my commercial for today. All right. Children's time. Kiddos, come on down, kiddos.

Good morning. Good morning, kiddos. How are you this morning? I'm going to stand up here for children's time. Is that okay? What's Dad doing? We'll talk about him in just a second. Okay. All right. We had amazing time this week at VBS. It feels a little bare up here this morning, like something's missing. But we had 54 children come through this last week that spent time at VBS, and we just had a great time recreating Rome for them. We began each morning attending the Extolo, which was

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